Mm-hmm.

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Read from LibriVox.org by Stacey M. What a sudden pain of ancient soul. A tear that is a voice. A voice that is a tear. What unforgotten tragedy thou tellest in thy break of heart. Min, min, min, min. Min, min, min, min, min. Grey singer of the forest, with heart of fire. 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A voice that min, min, min, min.

Min. 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Is thy monotony a voice, the tragedy of my song? Min. The soul that reads the sorrow of life knows thy heart. Cry to the world, that life gain the triumph of death. Let us earn death through the tragedy of fate. O singer of sad fate, and only one song. 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

Mm-hmm.

an academic too, but in the College of Emotional Engineering. I do a lot with media and conditioning, and mostly that involves making up stories, or more accurately, fictions, that convince our people they're happy. I know how it all works from the rancid core outwards. Please, stay with me as I reveal my world piece by rotten piece.

training teachers like me is high risk. They have to be educated to do their job, but they mustn't be educated enough that they start to question how things are done. The tendency towards doubt must be neutralized. If not, the result is self-loathing, antisocial behavior, and ultimately, the penal system.

because he gives himself away. The nature of love is self-abandonment, not clinging to oneself. Throwing yourself out, as in, for example, in basketball, you're always getting rid of the ball. You say to the other fellow, have a ball, see? And that keeps things moving. That's the nature of life. So in this idea then, everybody is fundamentally. The ultimate reality, not God in a politically kingly sense, but God in the sense of being the self, the deep down basic whatever there is, and you're all that.

Dallas, Dallas, Dallas.

0: 38 is providing overwatch on quarter one last night.
1: Has Jim gone to bed yet at all?

your thoughts. Okay. And you get this front model that's sent all the way to the carpet. Yeah. Okay, we want that great figure, the target table then.

0: What are fantoccini?
1: It's an Italian word for shadow puppets, I think. Or dream people.
2: There's something kind of weird about the lighting here. Have you noticed?
3: Sure. We all look warmer and happier, even though it's freezing outside. And that music's kind of weird, too.
4: Look! In the case, puppets. Marionettes.
0: Well, if that's all they are, what are we doing here? You gave me one of those dumb things 2 years ago, Dad, and the strings were in a zillion knots by dinner time.
5: Then we shall have to see what we can do to eliminate the strings. Guido Fantuccini at your service. Here's how we do it, Miss Agatha Simmons.
0: What's this?
5: A key to wind them up with.
4: A golden key?
5: This is the key to your very own do-it-yourself electrical grandmother. You're in charge. Shall we go? Step onto the moving carpet, please.
3: Isn't this fun?
4: Like walking on water.

0: What is that?
1: Listen. They are the voices of all kinds of women. We must obey them and find just the right one for you. But to do that, we must hear you speak, all of you. Once we have the voice, the rest follows naturally, as night follows day. Speak.
2: Hi.
3: Hi.
2: I'm Timothy.
3: I'm Timothy.
2: Hello.
3: Hello.
2: Grandmother.
3: Grandmother.
2: Where are you?
3: Where are you?
2: We sure need you right now.
1: Why must we speak? So that when you listen to her, you will hear something of yourselves coming back to you. That is how it works. That is how she works.
2: I see.
4: I begin to understand now. Or I think I do.
2: Hi!
3: Hi!
2: Grandmother?
3: Hi.
2: Where are you?
3: Where are you?
2: You better hurry. We need you.
4: Agatha?
5: No.
4: Please, honey. Just say something.
5: No! Let go! I won't have my voice used. I won't!
1: Excellent. Oh. That's plenty to be going on with. And now, let's see what we can do with the dog.

Fantuccini.

that was it, really. At least most of it. The voice was more important than all the rest. Oh, but we argued about the rest. What a time we had. She had to be just right. Shouldn't be too bony or too fat. Her hand must not be marble cold or oven hot. There was the color of her eye, Timothy one, and her hair to fight over. Always the flowing river of green carpet ran on, bearing us with it from one magical department to another, until it deposited us all on a far shore late in the day. After that, well, they made us wait. They made us wait for 3 whole months, while Agatha, who was the youngest,

0: I'll get a crowbar.
1: God, I hope Oka. What have I done?
2: Magic. She's gonna be magic. Careful. You don't want to hurt her.
3: But she's not... What is this?
2: It's like a mummy.
4: Tom?
2: It's a sarcophagus. She must be inside.
4: Is that real gold?
2: Oh, look at the hieroglyphs. Just like in museums.
5: The golden mask face of the woman looked back at us with just the merest smile. The hieroglyphs told stories. We were painted there. Agatha in sixth grade, Timothy in high school, myself in college, wearing glasses, running a little to fat. The sarcophagus spelled winter's ahead.

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no, no.

you would dream the dream of living the life that you are actually living today. That would be within the infinite multiplicity of choices you would have, of playing that you weren't God. Because the whole nature of the Godhead, according to this idea, is to play that he's not. The first thing he says to himself is, man, get lost.

0: The normal thing to do is kind of like yell into it there if you want to see an echo, and I've never heard an echo come out of that thing, you know, at all. It's one of the first things I noticed about it. As usual, I brought the dogs with me. They wouldn't go anywhere near the damn thing, and I went back to the Suburban and hung out over there, so it was kind of a... I can't, if I try to bring them down a leash, they'll just dig their feet in. They do not want to go anywhere near the hole. I don't know.
1: Well, you've got miles and miles of,
0: I'm measuring it by feet. I convert feet to yards, so I don't know how many miles that is. I think that's a fair number of miles, so.
1: Well, 5,280 feet is a mile, so you really think you've got 80,000?
0: Yeah, I get the line 5,000 yards in school. And so I've gone through that many.
1: Well, you have got a hole then that goes, you can't say the center of the earth, but you've got a hole that goes miles and miles and miles into the earth. I would think a university would be out there, boom, just like that.
0: Well, my wife does work for a local university here, and, we've been talking to them about it. One of the things they find it quite incredible that I've let that much time into the ground, but that's what I've been doing.
1: Have you ever thought of winding it all back up again?
0: Well, when I let out the first 1,500 yards of line, I reeled all of that back in. And I wanted to know if I hit water down there. Because I thought, that's a lot of feet.
1: You bet.
0: That's 4,500 feet of line. Did I hit water? So what I did is I sent down a roll of lifesavers.
1: Lifesavers?
0: Yeah, so when it hits the water, the lifesavers will dissolve.
1: So very smart. So
0: yeah, it's an old shark fisherman trick there. We used to send our bait out on a balloon attached to a roll of lifesavers. The bait would go out into the ocean on the tide.
1: Yeah.
0: And then eventually the lifesavers would melt and the bait would fall to the bottom. You couldn't cast a big old mackerel out there that far, so.
1: Good.
0: I have no idea. I thought it could have been a mine shaft, but the thing about it is the surface part of it is very well cared for. It's also a very lovely wall around it.
1: Alright, tell me about the nature of the side of the wall. In other words, you must be able to look down far enough at least to examine the side of the wall.
0: Sure. It's stone for about 15 feet down. And then after that, it's soil, dirt, and further down rock. So I can only see to the extent of, really powerful flashlight and front halogen lights out there to try to get a better look down there. But the visibility really isn't there. You cannot see much after a while. But it's a retaining wall. It's about a 3.5-foot retaining wall. And it goes down about 15 feet. And then
1: I'll tell you this right here. No matter how powerful a light, and I was even thinking about a laser, when you're talking about 80,000 feet, forget it.
0: Well, they should have some technology that can give me an idea of how big this thing is. I mean, obviously, the old fishing line method is only going to go so far.
1: What we need here is a volunteer. Really, I'm serious. Somebody who would be willing to be lowered into this hole.
0: To be honest, I don't even know if there's any air down there.
1: I wouldn't know about that either.
0: Or, what kind of pressures we're dealing with. These are things that, are totally beyond my grasp in terms of, knowledge about these things. But
1: do you own this property?
0: It's our property, yeah.

One of the questions I always ask a witness is, okay, so you saw this at 7 p.m. What were you doing at 3 p.m.? And then you get something very, very interesting, because very often there were preparatory situations before, either in the life of the witness, or in their state of mind, or in the phenomenon outside. And nobody bothers to look at that.

the lawyer had an open roof. I mean, there was glass, but you could see the sky from the inside of the car, which is why the case becomes interesting, because they saw a large disc, gray disc, in the middle of the afternoon over the expressway, flying over towards them, and eventually flew slowly over their car at low altitude. Very clear, gray disc. She saw that coming. Again, she's a very smart, quick businesswoman, no nonsense. She gave her camera to the kid in the back and said, take a picture, I'm driving. And the kid took a picture.

What are those atomic facts? The answer is that Wittgenstein will not tell us, and that Wittgenstein doesn't claim that he knows what the atomic facts are. And this is a surprising but important feature of the Tractatus. Wittgenstein is going to set up an ontology which contains the basic atomic facts, and which also is going to contain simple things, sort of the most basic things that there are in the universe. But he's never going to tell us what they are, and he doesn't know what they are, and he doesn't claim he can know what they are. He claims to know that they must exist. They must exist because that is required by the nature of language and the nature of the world. If the world is something we can talk about with language, and we can, then the world must be like this, and language must be like that. There must be atomic facts, there must be these basic simple things.

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so high.

Thank you.

That's what's up. That's what's up. That's what's up. That's what's up. That's what's up. That's what's up. That's what's up. That's what's up. That's what's up. That's what's up. That's what's up. That's what's up. That's what's up. That's what's up. That's what's up. That's what's up. That's what's up. That's what's up. That's what's up. That's what's up. That's what's up. That's what's up. That's what's up. That's what's up. That's what's up. That's what's up. That's what's up. That's what's up. That's what's up. That's what's up. That's what's up. That's what's up. That's what's up. That's what's up. That's what's up. That's what's up. That's what's up. That's what's up. That's what's up. That's what's up. That's what's up. That's what's up. That's what's up. That's what's up. That's what's up. That's what's up. That's what's up. That's what's up. That's what's up. That's what's up. That's what's up. That's what's up. That's what's up. That's what's up. That's what's up. That's what's up. That's what's up. That's what's up. That's what's up. That's what's up. That's what's up. That's what's up. That's what's up. That's what's up. That's what's up. That's what's up. That's what's up. That's what's up. That's what's up. That's what's up. That's what's up. That's what's up. That's what's up. That's what's up. That's what's up.

That's what's up. That's what's up. That's about it.

talk today is about how our nature is otherly. Our nature is not entirely selfish. There's been a kind of little movement in the last few years or so on altruism. A lot of people reject this idea and want to prove, no, people are deeply altruistic. And there are cases like Mother Teresa, although from her biography, as I understand it, even Mother Teresa wasn't exactly like Mother Teresa. But there are cases of people who devote themselves to helping others. That's interesting, but I think actually that's not really where the action is. If you want to understand what's so amazing about human beings, don't go looking for all the cases where we do the extreme acts of altruism for strangers. Rather, what's really remarkable about us is our extraordinary cooperation. We're just really cooperative. You guys have all cooperated more than 100 times since breakfast. It's just when you walk in the hallway, when you drive on the road, we're all cooperating all the time. There's a particular kind of cooperation I'll focus on, which I'll call groupishness. And I'm calling it this to be able to make a very precise comparison to selfishness. Because when I say as a psychologist that we are selfish, our nature is in part selfish, what I mean is that the human mind contains a variety of mental mechanisms that make us adept at promoting our own interests in competition with our peers. Of course, we're good at that. Of course, we evolve these complex minds that make us selfish very often. I'm not arguing that. What I'm arguing is that's not the whole story. We are also groupish, by which I mean our minds contain a variety of mental mechanisms that make us adept at promoting our group's interest in competition with other groups. I'm arguing that we focus too much in the social sciences on the competition of individual versus individual, and not enough on the competition of group versus group, which I believe has also shaped our minds. That's a side story about multi-level selection, group selection versus individual selection. We don't need to get into that today, but that's the background to part of what I'm saying. So the reason I believe this, the reason I began studying groupishness as a moral psychologist, that is, I'm a social psychologist, but I specialize in the study of morality. The reason I study this is because I was studying these moral emotions, like moral elevation, and I just found there's so many ways that people have found to shut down their selves, shut down self-interest, transcend the self. The metaphor that I'll use is that it's as though there's a staircase in our minds, and there's a kind of a door that sometimes opens, very rarely, but most of us have had it open. It's kind of a door that opens. It's as though there's a kind of like a secret staircase. And when this door opens, it invites us to go up. We climb the staircase, and we emerge into a different realm, a realm in which we are fundamentally different. We transcend ourselves, and it's...

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To bite, to bite, to bite, to bite, to bite, to bite, to bite, to bite, to bite, to bite, to bite, to bite, to bite, to bite, to bite, to bite, to bite, to bite, to bite, to bite, to bite, to bite, to 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

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red, red, red, red, red, red, red, red, red, red, red, red, red, red, red, red, red, red, red, red, red, red, red, red, red, red, red, red, red, red, red, red, red, red, red, red, red, red, red, red, 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

Our mother was dead. One late afternoon, a black car left Father and the three of us, myself the eldest, my brother Timothy, and my little sister Agatha, stranded on our own front drive, staring at the home that would never be the same for us again.

In your time, you very nearly achieved a situation where skin color didn't matter. But the wars and the migrations came. Enemies were dehumanized through racial stereotypes, and the hatcheries shrunk brains accordingly.

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1: I'm

The development was accepted quietly. Those who still wanted to know what the Earth was like had, after all, only to listen to some gramophone or look into some cinematophote. And even the lecturers acquiesced when they found that a lecture on the sea was nonetheless stimulating when compiled out of the lectures that had already been delivered on the same subject. "Beware of first-hand ideas," exclaimed one of the most advanced of them. "First-hand ideas do not really exist. They are but the physical impressions produced by lie and fear. And on this gross foundation, who could erect a philosophy? Let your ideas be second-hand, and if possible, tenth-hand, for then they will be far removed from that disturbing element, direct observation. Do not learn anything about this subject of mine, the French Revolution. Learn instead what I think, what Eichermann thought, Urizen thought, Gooch thought, Huyong thought, Chibo Singh thought, Lafcadio heard thought, Carlyle thought, Mirabeau said about the French Revolution.

and varied, for in history one authority exists to counteract another. Urizen must counteract the skepticism of Ho Yung and Einkarmon. I myself must counteract the impetuosity of Gutsch. You who listen to me are in a better position to judge about the French Revolution than I am. Your descendants will be even in a better position than you, for they will learn what you think I think, and yet another intermediary will be added to the chain. And in time, his voice rose, there will come a generation that has got beyond facts, beyond impressions, a generation absolutely colorless, a generation seraphically free from taint of personality, which will see the French Revolution not as it happened, nor as they would like it to have happened, but as it would have happened had it taken place in the days of the machine.

Oh.

Thank you.

0: break it down, maybe throw in some tacos like you always do.
1: Yeah, that's some mighty fine thinking. I'm glad we're friends, Capri.

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To D.M. 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Date 7/24/47. Subject, flying discs. Reference is made to my memorandum to you in the above captioned matter, dated July 10, 1947, indicating that Brigadier General George F. Shulgin of the Army Air Corps Intelligence had requested that the Bureau cooperate with the Army Air Corps Intelligence in connection with the above.

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0: same government live on his now dead neighbor both the war and backs them.
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0: Scouts next door to his neighbor, secretly excited, as aforementioned was a hunter who radio enthusiast wanted friendship and favor on. Once your thick-skinned, slit-eyed neighbor is at the table, poisoned just 30 seconds before the parties who knew of wireless operators were coming revelation.
2: Ahí vino y ahí viene que digan que el pobre campesino es mal trabajador.

10 sobres.

By a vestibule, by a lift, by a tubular railway, by a platform, by a sliding door, by reversing all the steps of her departure, did Vashti arrive at her son's room, which exactly resembled her own. She might well declare that the visit was superfluous. The buttons, the knobs, the reading desk with the book, the temperature, the atmosphere, the illumination, all were exactly the same. And if Kuno himself, flesh of her heart, stood close beside her at last, what profit was there in that? She was too well bred to shake him by the hand. Averting her eyes, she spoke as follows.

here I am. I have had the most terrible journey and greatly retarded the development of my soul. It is not worth it, Kuno. It is not worth it. My time is too precious. The sunlight almost touched me, and I have met with the rudest people. I can only stop a few minutes. Say what you want, and then I must return. I have been threatened with homelessness, said Kuno. She looked at him now. I have been threatened with homelessness, and I could not tell you such a thing through the machine. Homelessness means death. The victim is exposed to the air, which kills him. I have been outside since I spoke to you last. The tremendous thing has happened, and they have discovered me. But why shouldn't you go outside? She exclaimed. It is perfectly legal, perfectly mechanical to visit the surface of the earth. I have lately been to a lecture on the sea. There is no objection to that. One simply summons a respirator and gets an egression permit. It is not the kind of thing that spiritually minded people do, and I begged you not to do it, but there is no legal objection to it. I did not get an egression permit. Then how did you get out? I found out a way of my own. The phrase conveyed no meaning to her, and he had to repeat it. A way of your own? She whispered. But that would be wrong. Why? The question shocked her beyond measure. You are beginning to worship the machine, he said coldly. You think it irreligious of me to have found a way out of my own. It was just what the committee thought when they threatened me with homelessness. At this, she grew angry. I worship nothing, she cried. I am most advanced. I don't think you irreligious, for there is no such thing as religion left. All the fear and the superstition that existed once have been destroyed by the machine. I only meant that to find a way out of your own was... Oh, besides, there is no new way out. So it was always supposed.

success so? Well, the book's wrong, for I have been out on my feet. Fortuna was possessed of a certain physical strength. By these days, it was a demerit to be muscular. Each infant was examined at birth, and all who promised undue strength were destroyed. Humanitarians may protest, but it would have been no true kindness to let an athlete live. He would never have been happy in that state of life to which the machine had called him. He would have yearned for trees to climb, rivers to bathe in, meadows and hills against which he might measure his body. Man must be adapted to his surroundings, must he not? In the dawn of the world, our weekly must be exposed on Mount Taygetus. In its twilight, our strong will suffer euthanasia. That the machine may progress,

We have lost our sense of space. We say space is annihilated, but we have annihilated not space, but the sense thereof. We have lost a part of ourselves. I determined to recover it, and I began by walking up and down the platform of the railway outside my room, up and down until I was tired, and so did recapture the meaning of near and far. Near is a place to which I can get quickly on my feet, not a place to which the train or the airship will take me quickly. Far is a place to which I cannot get quickly on my feet. The vomitory is far, though I could be there in 38 seconds by summoning the train. Man is the measure. That was my first lesson. Man's feet are the measure for distance. His hands are the measure for ownership. His body is the measure

0: You know, he's a philosopher of strong physicalist conviction. So he really believed that thoughts occur somewhere in your brain. He just couldn't think himself into that. So to orient himself, he used the philosopher's ploy. He began naming things.
1: Yorick, you are my brain. The rest of my body I dubbed hell. So, here we all are. Yorick is my brain. Hamlet is my body, and I am Dennett.

0: three possibilities. First, where Hamlet goes Janet.
1: Well, that's unlikely. You and I switch brains. It would still be me in your body. My brain would still remember my mouth.
0: Well, exactly. But where your ghost goes Janet wasn't very effective either. It just didn't feel like it was in the past. So, he thought of another argument. What if his body would rob a bank in California?
1: Where would he be tried?
0: The third possibility is that the man is wherever he thinks he is. Point of view, in other words. But that's an unclear notion. You can be mistaken. Anyway, this sort of example gave Bennett the idea that he could teach himself to be in the bed, if only he practiced.

0: Houston. Come in, Houston.
1: This is Houston. Where are you now?
0: I've reached the missile. I'm sure glad I left my brain behind. There's so much radiation the Geiger counter exploded. So what do I do now?
1: Okay, find the cover to the guidance system. It's marked TS-545-7.
0: I already found it.

0: Switch it off.
1: Damn.
0: You'll have to cross past the detonator. You see the wires? There's a red one and a blue one. Cut the red one. And don't touch that circuit board behind it. The decision chip is on it. You'll blow up a large part of Oklahoma if you short circuit the board.
1: I wish you'd had your own decision chips checked before you launched this thing. Well, here we go.

apparently the auditory transceivers had gone on the fritz. I could no longer hear Houston or my own voice, but I could speak. So I began telling them what had happened. In mid-sentence, I knew something else had gone wrong. My vocal apparatus had become paralyzed. And then my right hand was limp. Another transceiver gone. I cursed my luck, because there I was, deaf, dumb, and blind in a radioactive hole more than a mile deep under Tulsa. And then I was faced with an even more shocking problem, for as the last radio link died out,

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decided that all of the electronic connections in the lab had to be carefully locked. And as for those that controlled the life support system for Yorick and the power supply for Hubert, those we protected with elaborate fail-safe devices. And the master control switch, I decided to take charge of myself. I wear it strapped to my waist. I reconnoiter the situation every few months by changing channels. I only do this in the presence of friends, of course, because if the other channel were, heaven forbid, dead or otherwise occupied, there'd have to be somebody there who took my interest to heart to switch it back, to bring me back from the void. You see, after such a switch, even though I could see and hear and feel and sense whatever was going on in my body, I wouldn't be able to control it. But in any case, every time I've tried it so far, nothing's happened. Here. I'll show you.

0: during a BBC interview, I was shot on camera while I was out near Lookout Mountain, and it was some sort of equivalent to road rage. And I was shot, and I had a leather jacket and a catalog inside, and it was not such a serious bullet anyway. It was probably only a small caliber rifle or a high-powered air rifle. So I was only slightly wounded, and I didn't even realize what had happened. I thought the camera had exploded and something had hit and burnt me. And I only realized when I see the sound man ducking and hitting the ground, and then part of the crew fled.
1: Was anyone ever apprehended?
0: No, I didn't want to have police called, because when you report to police you have been shot at by a man with a rifle, they send out a helicopter and a SWAT team. They would have overreacted, and I thought this was not a serious bullet. This is part of the folklore out of here. This is something we can laugh about it later on, and we laughed a lot. and I've been shot at with much more serious bullets before in my life. And what I'm trying to say, it's something very exhilarating for a man to be shot at with little success.

Man is a wonderful creature, but he must be trained and developed to be useful. A great work can be accomplished by every man if he can be awakened to do his very best. But the greatest man would not accomplish much if he lacked concentration and effort. Dwarfs can often do the work of giants when they are transformed by the almost magic power.

together, but so hypnotic quasi reasons that global lumps of sandstone are plummeting. Whether he jumps or leaps, or whether only the Frausian baseborn are so athletic, his is the impression by assimilation that this special object is a ball of sandstone, or human mentality. Its inhabitants are conveniences. It may be that Mr. Simon's paper was written before this object was exhibited to the members of the society, and with the charity with which, for the sake of diversity, we intercede.

personal analysis, we are willing to accept that he investigated something that he had never seen. But whoever listed this object was uncareful. It is listed as sandstone. We're making excuses for them. Really, as it were, you know, we're not so quite as damned as we were. One does not apologize for the gods and at the same time feel quite utterly prostrate before them. If this were a real existence, and all of us real persons with real standards to judge by, I'm afraid we'd have to be a little severe with some of these Mr. Simonses. As it is, of course, seriousness seems out of place. We note an amusing little touch in the indefinite allusion to a man who, with his unnamed family, had considered that he had seen a stone fall. The man was the Reverend W. Karras Wilson, who was well known in his day. The next instance was reported by W.B. Tripp, F.R.M.S., that during a thunderstorm, a farmer had seen the ground in front of him plowed up by something that was luminous. Dug. Bronze axe. My own notion is that an expedition to the North Pole would not be so urgent as that representative scientist should have gone to that farmer and there spent a summer studying this one reported occurrence. As it is,

discouraged if you are unable to hold your thought on the subject very long at first. There are very few that can. It seems a peculiar fact that it is easier to concentrate on something that is not good for us than on something that is beneficial. This tendency is overcome when we learn to concentrate consciously.

I'm so thankful.

The troubles began quietly, long before she was conscious of them. One day, she was astonished at receiving a message from her son. They never communicated, having nothing in common, and she had only heard indirectly that he was still alive and had been transferred from the northern hemisphere where he had behaved so mischievously to the southern, indeed, to a room not far from her own. Does he want me to visit him? She thought. Never again, never. And I have not the time. No, it was madness of another kind.

He refused to visualize his face upon the blue plate, and speaking out of the darkness with solemnity, said, "The machine stops." "What do you say?" "The machine is stopping. I know it. I know the signs." She burst into a peal of laughter. He heard her and was angry, and they spoke no more.

Can you imagine anything more absurd? She cried to a friend. A man who was my son believes that the machine is stopping. It would be impious if it was not mad. The machine is stopping? Her friend replied. What does that mean? The phrase conveys nothing to me, nor to me. He does not refer, I suppose, to the trouble there has been lately with the music.

0: He's titles. Goodest. 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
1: And magnanimous. Magnanimous.
0: Look to it that you change the mountains. And if you should come to lose them, seek them straightway again. And remember that prudence means well reasoned observation of all things, and careful attention, even temper, cheerful acceptance of the lot appointed by universal nature. Magnanimity, the exaltation of the thinking part above any pleasant or painful commotions of the flesh, above vainglory, above death, and all such things. If you steadfastly maintain yourself in these titles with no hankering after hearing them given to you by others, you will be a new man. And a new life will open for you. For to continue as you have been till now in the same life of distraction and defilement would mark you as a man devoid of sense, who clings to life like the half-eaten beast fighters, who, though covered with wounds and gore, do yet appeal to be reserved until tomorrow, to be cast again in their wretchedness to the claws and fangs that lacerated them before. Take your stand, then, on these few titles, and if you are able to abide in them, abide as one removed to the islands of the blessed. But if you perceive that you are falling away and cannot prevail, have the courage to retire into some corner where you may hope to prevail, or else depart from life altogether, not in anger, but in all simplicity, freedom, and modesty, having done at least one thing in life well by so leaving it. Now it will greatly help you to be mindful of your titles if you will recollect that the gods desire not adulation, but that reasoning beings should grow in likeness to themselves, and further that a fig tree is said to bear figs, a dog to hunt, a bee to gather honey, and a man to do a man's work. Mimes, war, panic, sloth, servility will wipe out the sacred maxims which you have gathered by observing nature and stored in your mind. You ought to look and act in every case so that not only shall the task before you be accomplished, but also your theoretic faculty exercised, and the self-confidence which springs from special knowledge preserved without ostentation or affected concealment. Will you ever attain to simplicity, to dignity, to a perfect discrimination in every case as to what a thing really is, what its true place in the universe, what the time it may endure, what its composition, to whom it may belong, and who can give and take it away? The spider exults when he has captured a fly, one man because he has taken a little hair, another because he has netted an anchovy, another because he has hunted down a wild boar or a bear, and another because he has conquered the Sarmatians. But are they not brigands all, if you look to their principles? Acquire a method of perceiving how all things change into one another. Pursue this branch of philosophy and continually exercise yourself therein. There is nothing so proper as this for cultivating greatness of mind. He who does so has already put off the body, and, having realized how soon he must depart from among men and leave all earthly things behind him, he resigns himself entirely to justice in all his own actions, and to the law of the universe in everything else which happens. As for what anyone may say or think of him, or do against him, he gives it not a thought, but contents himself with these two things: to do justly what he has in hand, and to love the lot appointed for him. Such a man is thrown off all hurry and bustle, and has no other will but this, to keep the straight path according to the law, and to follow God, whose path is ever straight. What need for suspicion when it is open for you to consider what ought to be done? If you see your way, proceed in it calmly, inflexibly. If you do not see it, pause and consult the best advisors. If any other obstacle arise, proceed with prudent caution according to the means you have, keeping always close to what appears just. That is the best to which you can attain, and failure in that is the only proper miscarriage. He who in everything follows reason is always at leisure, yet ever ready for action, always cheerful, yet composed.

become, let's say, a rock and roll nation. That means if a German band would start playing rock and roll like British or American heroes are doing this, they only can be best in the second class. Yeah, they never could succeed. With the development of the electronic music, the young kids were suddenly rediscovering the analog synthesizers. They were completely forgotten. All the digital synthesizers were there, and then they came and made this combination with the analog MIDI sequences, and then they found out about the quality of the old synthesizers. We turned into a musical quality.

It's like a curse weighing on an entire landscape. And whoever goes too deep into this has his share of that curse. So we are cursed with what we are doing here. It's a land that God, if he exists, has created in anger. It's the only land where creation is unfinished yet. Taking a close look at what's around us, there is some sort of a harmony. It is the harmony of overwhelming and collective murder. And we, in comparison to the articulate vileness and baseness and obscenity of all this jungle, we, in comparison to that enormous articulation, we only sound and look like badly pronounced and half-finished sentences out of a stupid suburban novel, a cheap novel. And we have to become humble in front of this overwhelming misery and overwhelming fornication, overwhelming growth, and overwhelming lack of order. Even the stars up here in the sky look like a mess.

0: And she was. Not too young, not too old. She had a sound that was all her own. Or at least that's how I remember her. She sounded like a warm summer hive. Bees, Timothy had said, when first we read about the Fantuccini Company, and he was right. She made a sound like a season all to herself. We were drawn to her. All except Agatha, that is, who stayed on the porch watching.
1: Your eyes!
2: What about them?
1: They're the color of agates. I just love agates. They're the color I chose.
2: And what could be better than that? And what about you, Master Tom?
1: Me?
2: How shall we be friends, huh?
1: I don't know.
2: I think that you are a dog, mad to bark, but with toffee in his teeth.
1: What?
2: Have you ever given a dog toffee? You laugh and hate yourself and run to help and laugh again when his first new bark comes out. I can see I'll have to help you to bark a little. Is this your kite?
1: Sure, but the string's broken and I don't have any more.
2: Well, I do. Now, let me just get the hang of this. I've never used it before. You fly for me. Yes, sure you will.
1: Gee, how do you do that? It's like a web coming from your finger.
2: But strong enough to hold a kite.
1: It's so high.
2: If you think that's high, watch this.
1: Wow.
2: I make it as I need it. Instant thread. Oh, here. I think that's enough. Wind it round your fist, Tom. It's the longest kite string in the history of the world. And now, what about Abigail?
3: Agatha!
2: Oh, yes, Agatha. How shall we make do? There must be some way.
3: We'll never be friends, never.
2: Oh, we'll just have to see.
3: No, we won't see.

0: And that was only the first day. There was second day and a third. And all the days after, we were planets turning about the central light that was Grandma. And slowly, slowly, Agatha came to listen and to watch. As for Grandma, she merely listened. But there was another thing about her, something that dawned on me only gradually, maybe because I was older than the others. We found it out for sure when we took pictures of her, Timothy and I. Then I sent Agatha to photograph her too.
1: That's what I want to know.
2: How does she do what?
1: She's different. It depends who's looking at her. It shows up more in the pictures, but it happens even when we're talking to her. She changes.
2: She doesn't. She's our grandmother. She's beautiful.
1: Sure she is. But she transforms herself for each of us. She gives us what we most need. Only it's so subtle that you can't put your finger on it. One face for one person at a time. You watch. You'll see. And when all three of us are there, it's like a miracle. The changes are so soft and small and mysterious, you'd hardly notice them. But they're there all the same.

0: just let me finish this, Dad.
1: No, it's okay. Don't stop. I just wondered, what's wrong with Agatha? She spends so much time in her room.
2: I know what's wrong with her.
1: What?
2: She's beginning to like Grandma. That's what's the matter.
3: You're pretty smart for your age, Tim.
2: Smart? Heck. It's obvious. The more Agatha likes Grandma, the more she hates herself for liking her. The more afraid she gets of the whole mess.
1: So what do we do?
3: Oh, I think we leave it to Grandma.
4: Leave what to Grandma? Homework? Have a cookie.
1: You're so good. Not homework. Agatha.
4: Well, she's afraid.
3: Of you?
4: Not of me, so much as what I might do. We must wait for her to find that her fears have no foundation. If I fail, I will send myself to the showers and rust quietly.
2: Don't do that. Who would bake cookies like this for us?
1: Tell me, how do you do it?
4: Do what?
1: All this. Chicken like my wife, but you bake the way I remember my mother baking, too. All that you are. What are you?
4: I give them things which I then give to you.

0: you're more than that.
1: Of course I'm more than that. I am all the people who thought of me and planned me and built me and set me running.
0: You know, when I was growing, there was a huge outcry. Machines were supposed to dehumanize.
1: Some do. The motor car, for instance. But it's all in the way they are built and used. I am a grandmother machine, which is to say that I am more than a machine. I'll be more than what you see. Man is as big as his own idea. We're in a new age now where we can think up a big idea and run it around in a machine.
0: It's been invented by someone who loved machines.
1: Exactly. Guido Fantaccini grew up among them and hated all those lies.

0: Pattern 4. And for that, you need examples. Example? For the thousands of years, you humans have needed kings, priests, philosophers, fine examples to look up to. But being human, even the finest priests and philosophers fall from grace.
1: And you, grandmother, why do you never make mistakes? You're perfect. You're better than anyone ever.
0: I'm not. No. But being mechanical, I cannot be greedy or jealous or mean or small. I can keep an idea clean and whole and intact. Tell me how you would like to be, and then let me run ahead to explore those ways. In the darkness ahead, turn me as a lamp in all directions. I can guide you. And above all, I can go on giving love, even in the middle of hate.
2: Yes, but...
0: But what?
2: But all this talk, love, and stuff.
0: Yes?
2: Good God, woman. You're not in there.
0: No, but you are. You, Aunt Thomas, Timothy, and Agatha. Everything you say and do, I'll keep and treasure. I shall be all the things a family forgets is. What is love? Maybe love is someone giving us back to ourselves. Just a trifle better than we have dared to dream. If paying attention is love, I am. If knowing, if helping you not to fall into error is love, I am love. No one will go hungry. I will love you all. Always.
1: But I won't let you. His lies, I tell you. Fool, I know one loves me. She said she did, but she lied.
0: Ooh.
1: Mother, she said I love you, but it was lies. And you're lying. You lie, you're lying now. And I hate you. Don't touch me. I hate you.
3: Agatha.
4: She moved swiftly, gliding down the hall, and then suddenly, easily, running out of the door and through the front garden, Agatha was poised at the curb.
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0: No apologies, no nothing.
2: They can't.
0: How could they? You felt as if your mother ran away to death. And after that, how could you trust anyone? So when I came, I should have known why you would not accept me. For you feared I might not stay. But now, do you see? Abigail.
1: Agatha. Oh, yes. I see. I do see. I do.
4: And so we lived happily ever after. Or at least we lived together until it was time for all of us to go.

0: then we were gone, and the years are flown, and we are old, all three of us. Our children are grown and gone, our wives and husbands are vanished, and now, by a strange coincidence, we are back here, together, in this old house of ours. But we have sent for someone else. The three of us have called for her.
1: Grandma! Oh, Grandma!
0: You said you'd come back when we had need of you. Well, that time has come. And like all old people, we are surprised by our great age. We are three old children who rise up crying, "We loved you. We still love you. Come to us." Grandma, where are you? Do you remember everything that we left in your keeping? Is that the sound of the helicopter? And what is that on the grass by the front porch? Is it the beautiful sarcophagus again? Do we have the strength to open it? And the gold key, forever hung at Agatha's breast, warmed and waiting down all these years. Oh, Grandma, will it wind? Will it set in motion? Will it fit?

Yeah.

All the signs were there, but people didn't want to acknowledge them. Greed bent the post-Enlightenment West out of shape. A very few people owned the wealth, and they declared war on the intelligence of the populations of the developed world. America elected an amoral, aggressive gangster to the most powerful job anywhere. He let loose the dogs who turned civilization into a global cult of numbskull consumerism, which would believe any rubbish as long as it justified breakneck consumption of sugar, drugs, and no-strings sex.

Although it's an everyday thing for us, I imagine you'll be confused. You see, for us now, promiscuity is the rule, not the exception. And there has been a deliberate process of blurring the line which used to separate childhood and sex. Sex is a proven commercial proposition. Childhood doesn't come anywhere near it in terms of profit.

0: I know I'm talking to a lot of people on the phone right now and on the radio, but I am not sure if I'd want to have a TV crew and a, you know.
1: So you're not sure you want that kind of publicity?
0: No, you know, I mean, you know, I'd be happy to, you know, like I say, you know, I could put together a website on it and you know, keep people, you know, informed about what's going on, because, you know, I'm sort of making this my...
1: People would accuse you of going to the well one time too many.
0: That's probably true.
2: The three succeeding kingdoms consolidated the rule of Egypt in the country of Memphis, which lay to the southwest of the Dead Sea, and Phoenicia, which prudently resigned itself to its fate, and in that part of Lotany, occupying the northern part of the basin of the Orontes. Footnote. We know of these three campaigns from the indirect testimony of the annals, which ended the year 29, with the mention of the three campaigns. The only date of one is referred to the year 25. And we know of that of the Medes, both by these.

0: for the Rockies. You're on the air with Mel. Hello.
1: Hello there. That is absolutely amazing. All right. That's Ken from Scottsdale.
0: Yes, sir.
1: And one thing I wanted to mention about that, you mentioned about a car that had fallen, apparently fallen from the sky.
0: The Chevrolet, yeah.
1: Right. I recall reading about many, many incidents in England and throughout Europe of nuts, raining nuts of different kinds, I mean, Brazil nuts and hazel nuts.
0: Sometimes it rains nuts on my program. Listen, we're not talking about things falling from the sky right now. We're talking about a hole.
1: Right, I know. Well, it was open lines a minute ago. Now you switched it.
0: Well, I've switched it because I have Mel.
1: Oh, well, anyway, as far as the hole goes, isn't it possible there could be like an aquifer or something like that? There's water or something?
0: Mel has not found any water. Any water at all. He lowered lifesavers in, and the lifesavers came back, and that was how far, Mel?
2: 4,500 feet.
0: 4,500 feet, and the lifesavers came back intact, right?
2: Oh, yeah, they were absolutely dry. They weren't dissolved. They were just perfect.
0: Pretty definitive. First time caller line, you're on the air with Mel. Hi.
3: Mel?
2: Hi.
3: Hi, this is Conrad in Grass Valley, and I've got some thoughts about this whole well problem.
2: Sure.
3: First of all, if he's putting line down the well...
0: Wait a minute, sir. We've got to stop this because people are going to call it a well. There's never been any water found in this hole.
3: Okay, a hole.
0: Yeah, thank you.
3: All right. If he started out with a 1-pound weight and he starts adding fish line to it...
0: Right.
3: Then the amount of weight down the hole increases. All right, now, if he knows the weight of the line on a per-foot basis, as he puts more weight down the hole, if he could measure the total strain on the top of load on the top of the line, he would know if any of that line was draped on anything. See, the thing is, once he gets a fair amount of line
2: that's a good point.
3: The 1-pound weight on the end is insignificant. And he wouldn't even, it could be hung up on something and or laying on the bottom or something and he would never know it.
0: Yeah, but he put lifesavers down 4,500 feet. So even if what you're saying is true, this is still, by a long shot, the deepest hole ever.
3: That assumes it's even that deep. The one thought that you had that I thought was very valid was the temperature as you go farther down into the ground.
0: Well, that's what I think that's right, isn't it?
3: Oh, yes, of course. By the time it's down 4,000 feet in the ground, the temperature would probably be well over 100 degrees Fahrenheit.
0: If the 100, the monofilament and the lead would certainly survive 100 degrees just fine. You're probably right. That is interesting. Mel, I say that we got to put a person down there. A volunteer.
2: Not a cat.
0: No, not a cat. No cats. But a person, maybe like a media person. One of these anchors from maybe one of the Seattle Como stations or something. Set, you know, lower them down.
2: Oh, boy. Again, I'm intrigued. Again, I've been running line down there for quite a while, and I don't think I've hit bottom. The weight seems to be hanging plumb over there, and like I said, we've been throwing things down there for a long, long, long, long time, and you know, this hole has not built up. I don't know. Maybe it's getting incinerated down there. I don't know.